tweets at this gathering, for which Janáček wrote a series of peeling fanfares. He later expanded them into the Sinfonietta and dedicated the piece to the Czech Armed Forces. There's another layer of inspiration to the Sinfonietta. At 72, Janáček was riding a creative streak, fueled partly by his infatuation with Kamila Stoslova, a much younger married woman. Janáček was also married, and their friendship remained platonic. But for more than a decade, he wrote her flattering letters and occasionally took her out on the town. One afternoon, they met for an outdoor band concert, which included several brass fanfares. It was upon hearing these that Janáček got the initial idea for his gymnastics music. Within a year, the five-movement Sinfonietta was complete. It begins and ends with the fanfares performed by an extra brass contingent of 13 players. The three interior movements were inspired by Slavic folk music. This isn't the rustic bohemian sound world of Dvorak or Smetana, but rather the jagged yet joyful style of Moravian folk song. To the uninitiated, the music seemed poorly orchestrated, but CSO program annotator and scholar-in-residence Philip Huscher writes that it's part of Janáček's, quote, confident, utterly individual voice, matched by his unexpected choices of harmonies and the daring cut of his melodies. We'll hear a 1970 recording for Angel Records. Seiji Ozawa leads the Chicago Symphony Orchestra in the Sinfonietta by Leos Janáček.

The Sinfonietta by Leos Janacek. Seiji Ozawa led the Chicago Symphony Orchestra from a 1970 recording. In the decade before this release, Ozawa was particularly active in Chicago and served for 5 years as the Ravinia Festival's first music director. We'll turn next to Aaron Copland. In 1930, the American composer was staring down a deadline for a competition sponsored by RCA Victor. Unable to finish his intended music in time, Copland came up with an alternate plan. He took 3 dances from his vampire ballet, Grog, and repurposed them as the Dance Symphony. You heard that right. Copland wrote a vampire ballet. Grog was inspired by the 1921 German horror classic Nosferatu. The ballet's scenario included vampires, dancing corpses, and onstage coffins. Appropriately, parts of the symphony have a dark, expressionistic quality. The third movement turns violent and syncopated. The Dance Symphony won the RCA contest, bringing Copland $5,000 and his first big accolade. Morton Gould conducts the Chicago Symphony Orchestra in Aaron Copland's Dance Symphony.

The Dance Symphony by Aaron Copland. Morton Gould led the Chicago Symphony Orchestra in a 1965 recording for RCA. Coming up next, our dance theme continues with Three Waltzes and a Polka by Johann Strauss Jr. And later, Mussorgsky's Pictures at an Exhibition. I'm Lisa Simeone.

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1: 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Featuring Gershwin's American in Paris, John Adams' Dharma at Big Sur, and Rachmaninoff's Symphonic Dances. Thursday, September 17th. 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

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I'm Lisa Simeone. While Copland's dance symphony started out as ballet music, the waltzes and polkas of the Strauss family were created for the denizens of Imperial Vienna. We'll hear four dance numbers by Johann Strauss Jr. First up is Wiener Blut, or Viennese blood. The title implies Viennese culture or spirit. It was composed in 1873 for a ball celebrating the wedding of Emperor Franz Joseph's eldest daughter to Prince Leopold of Bavaria. The ball's highlight came at midnight when Strauss made his debut leading the Vienna Philharmonic. For many years, the Philharmonic avoided any connection to the Waltz King, not wishing to be associated with so-called light music. But Wiener Blut was an instant hit. One critic wrote that it was among Strauss's finest works, quote, a collection of genuine Viennese tunes full of melody and electrifying rhythm. Then we'll hear another waltz by Johann Strauss Jr., Roses from the South. Its themes are drawn from his operetta, The Queen's Lace Handkerchief. Parts of the waltz are reflective in mood, but this being Strauss, the music builds to a splashy and thunderous conclusion. Fritz Reiner made two best-selling Strauss waltz recordings during his tenure with the CSO, including this 1960 RCA release. Soprano Elisabeth Schwarzkopf once said that when it came to Viennese waltz music, Reiner had the perfect mixture of Hungarian dash, military exactitude, and charm. This is Viennese Blood and Roses from the South by Johann Strauss Jr. in performances by the Chicago Symphony Orchestra.

Viennese Blood and Roses from the South by Johann Strauss Jr. Fritz Reiner led the Chicago Symphony Orchestra. Unlike his hundreds of dance pieces, Johann Strauss's operettas were mostly flops, with the exception of two, Die Fledermaus and Der Zigeunerbaron. The latter is set in an idealized version of Hungary. The story centers on an exiled Hungarian nobleman who returns to claim his rightful estate. He's slated to marry the uptight daughter of a pig farmer, but instead falls in love with a Roma girl. The Schatzwalzer, or Treasure Waltz, features several themes from the operetta. Our set concludes with the Thunder and Lightning Polka. This is Johann Strauss at his most illustrative, as he deploys a series of thunderous timpani rolls and cymbal crashes. Fritz Reiner leads the CSO in the Treasure Waltz from Der Zigeunerbaron, followed by the Thunder and Lightning Polka, music by Johann Strauss Jr.

0: The Thunder and Lightning Polka concludes a set of four dance numbers by Johann Strauss Jr. Before that, we heard the Treasure Waltz from Der Zigeunerbaron. Fritz Reiner led the Chicago Symphony Orchestra. Still to come, long before museum-goers took selfies in front of their favorite paintings, Mussorgsky portrayed himself walking through a gallery and looking at nearly a dozen different works of art. His pictures at an exhibition is next.
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1: This is the Chicago Symphony Orchestra program. I'm Lisa Simeone. So far this week, we've heard recordings led by Seiji Ozawa, Morton Gould, and Fritz Reiner. We'll conclude with Carlo Maria Giulini. He was once described by the New York Times as impossibly handsome and a purveyor of serene, centrally shaped performances. Giulini worked with the CSO for nearly 25 years and served as its first principal guest conductor from 1969 to 72. Among his recordings was an account of Mussorgsky's Pictures at an Exhibition in Ravel's sumptuous orchestration. Pictures was originally a piano suite. Mussorgsky composed it in 1874 as a tribute to his friend, the artist Victor Hartmann, who had died from an aneurysm at age 39. The composer takes listeners on a gallery tour of 10 of Hartmann's sketches, watercolors, and drawings. These are interspersed with a recurring promenade theme that represents the composer strolling from one canvas to the next. Mussorgsky once said that the promenade's broad, off-kilter theme reflected his own large physique. Several movements in Pictures refer to design sketches for drawings or paintings that Hartmann never lived to complete. The first sketch is Gnomus, inspired by Hartmann's design for a carved wooden nutcracker. The ballet of the chicks in their shells represents two dancers modeling Hartmann's costumes of eggshells topped with feathers. And the finale, the Great Gate of Kiev, was Hartmann's unrealized entry into a competition for an entrance gate to Kiev. From a recording made in 1976 for Deutsche Grammophon, Carlo Maria Giulini leads the Chicago Symphony Orchestra in Pictures at an Exhibition, composed by Modeste Mussorgsky and orchestrated by Maurice Ravel.

And that's all for this week. 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This broadcast was produced by Brian Wise with assistance from Jiwon Sun and Frank Villela. Our series engineer is Charlie Post. Vanessa Moss is the executive producer. I'm Lisa Simeone.

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1: Hello, welcome to Concert Hall Classics on Classical KUCO. I'm your host, Kirk Timmons. Thanks for joining me today. In this three-hour choral edition of Concert Hall Classics, we'll be exploring the late masterwork Der Schwanengesang by Renaissance composer Heinrich Schütz and two collections of sacred choral music entitled Carmina Sacra and Carmina Latina. Beautiful sacred works from the Renaissance, Baroque, Classical, and Romantic eras in compelling performances. I hope you enjoy this program.

Der Schwanengesang is probably the last work of German composer Heinrich Schütz, who lived from 1585 to 1672, born exactly 100 years before Johann Sebastian Bach. The young Heinrich showed great musical promise, but studied law at Marburg to please his parents. In 1609, Schütz made his first of three visits to Italy to study with the great Giovanni Gabrieli, and ultimately to change his life, and along with it, the face of German music, by successfully uniting or fusing, to use a contemporary language, the light, decorative Italian style and the German mysticism. He thus became the Grand Master of German music in the 17th century, at the end of a very full life, predominantly devoted to composing sacred and church music. Schütz composed a testimony of sorts to everything he believed in as a musician, a cycle of motets for eight voices in two antiphonal choirs, accompanied by organ basso continuo. His choice of text was equally telling, Psalm 119, the longest psalm in the Psalter. The nature of this most wondrous of psalms, written acrostically in 22 stanzas of eight verses, must have had a magnetic influence on a composer whose sole artistic aim was to interpret the word of the Bible in the most truthful way. Out of the 22 stanzas, he made 11 motets of 16 verses each, ending with the common doxology, and each starting with the intonation from the cantor to give it a proper liturgical function. To complete his swan song, Schütz chose his 1662 setting of Psalm 100, naturally a more exuberant and ceremonial work with continuous contrapuntal activity between the individual voices. The Australian-based Song Company Vocal Ensemble performs two parts of Der Schwanengesang, Psalm 119 and Psalm 100, on this recording sung in German, the language in which it was originally written. The members of the Song Company are Choir 1, Nicole Thompson, soprano, Joe Burton, alto, David McKenzie, tenor, and Clive Birch, bass. In Choir 2, Ruth Kirkpatrick, soprano, David V. Russell, alto, Paul McMahon, tenor, and Andrew Fish, bass, accompanied by David Drury, organ.

0: Recorded in concert in the Sydney Opera House, November 20th and 21st, 1996, for Celestial Harmonies Records. We've heard the Australian-based Song Company Vocal Ensemble perform two parts of Der Schwanengesang, Psalm 119 and Psalm 100, the last work of German composer Heinrich Schütz. I'm Kurt Timmons. Coming up next, after a short intermission, a selection of choral works under the title Carmina Sacra. Please stay tuned.
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1: This is Concert Hall Classics. I'm Kurt Timmons. Thanks for tuning in today. The collection of choral works I'm offering in this portion of Concert Hall Classics is a sort of introductory voyage across five centuries and cultures, containing some of the most beautiful sacred music. We will hear Giovanna Battista Pergolesi's Stabat Mater Dolorosa, Gabriel Fauré's Pie Jesu from Requiem, Tomás Luis de Vitoria O Magnum Mysterium, Wolfgang Amadeus Mozart's Ave Verum Corpus, Giovanni 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

0: Recorded for Jade Records and released in 1997, we've enjoyed a concert of sacred choral music spanning five centuries. I'm Kurt Timmons. Concert Hall Classics will return after a short break with sacred choral music of colonial Latin America. Please stay tuned.
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1: This is Concert Hall Classics. I'm Kurt Timmons. I hope you're enjoying today's programming. There is an extraordinary richness of Latin American choral music dating from the time of the early Spanish colonies, revealed to us by dedicated musicologists who have explored the once lost music found in obscure cathedrals and rural churches in Mexico, Bolivia, Peru, and other previous Spanish colonies. In this concert, we will hear an anonymous work, Hanak Pachop, the first known polyphonic work published in the New World, Tomás de Torreón e Velasco, Cuatro Pulmonejas Ariosos, José Joaquín Hermérico 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Mi Fa Sol La, Fabián García Pacheco, Cuarto al Santísimo Sanfiros Alegres, sacred music from Brazil with José Marico Nunes García, Matinas do Natal, the fourth responsory, O Magnum Mysterium, and Manuel Díaz de Oliveira, Magnificat.

Recorded for Jade Records and released in 1997, we've enjoyed a concert of sacred choral music from colonial Latin America. I'm Kurt Timmons. I enjoyed offering the late masterwork Der Schwanengesang by Renaissance composer Heinrich Schütz and two collections of sacred choral music entitled Carmina Sacra and Carmina Latina. More great music coming up in the next special edition of Concert Hall Classics. 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And I hope you will stay tuned in here on Classical KUCO. And this concludes our program on Concert Hall Classics. 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Until next time, I'm Kurt Timmons, and thank you for joining me for Concert Hall Classics on Classical KUCO, and have a pleasant rest of your day.

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1: It's my pleasure to bring you some music. I'm Peter Vandegraaff, and we have a couple of pieces for piano left hand. One for orchestra, one for just piano left hand alone. The one with orchestra will be by Sir Arnold Bax, but first we have this etude after Tchaikovsky. It's based on a lullaby by Tchaikovsky, but it's written by the pianist who plays it here, Marc-André Hamelin, and it's scored just for piano left hand.

when I listen to music for piano left hand, sometimes it just seems incredible that there's only one hand playing that range of music, of notes. Marc-André Hamelin showing off there, indeed, deservedly so, in his own composition, Etude No. 7 in E-flat minor, after Tchaikovsky, after a lullaby by Tchaikovsky for piano left hand. And that sets us up for a more extensive composition for left hand and orchestra, which we have next here. Music from around 1916 to 1918 by Sir Arnold Bax, written for a woman that he was involved with at the time, a great pianist named Harriet Cohen. He called this Concertante for piano, left hand, and orchestra. And we listened to the BBC Philharmonic, conducted by Vernon Handley, with pianist Margaret Fingerhut. Music of Sir Arnold Bax.

0: only, with the BBC Philharmonic, Vernon Handley conducting, and that music from 1916 by Sir Arnold Bax, the Concertante.
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Something completely different now, as we turn to some music of Felix Mendelssohn, one of the great child prodigies, maybe the greatest of them all in music history. He's writing masterpieces when he was still in his early teens. This is some early music of his. It is a violin sonata in F minor. Mendelssohn was not a violinist, but a pianist. Wrote a lot of music for just house performances, as his family was so music-loving. Shlomo Mintz violin, Paul Ostrowski piano, and this sonata by Mendelssohn.

Interesting conclusion to that violin sonata in F minor. Some rarely heard music by a young Felix Mendelssohn. That was Shlomo Mintz playing the violin, Paul Ostrowski at the piano, and certainly that music had its premiere in a little house concert at Mendelssohn's family's home. Here is an Austrian peasant dance known as a Lentler, and it's by Franz Schubert. It's been arranged for a chamber ensemble, and this is the Vienna Ensemble.

0: originally. Piano music by Franz Schubert, arranged by Martin Bielek for a small ensemble of strings. One of 12 German dances by Schubert, the number 8 of the collection, and that was the Vienna Ensemble.
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1: Ah, delicious, wonderful sleep. We will hear music inspired by that, and then the 39th Symphony, one of the last symphonies of Mozart. This is from Sleeping Beauty, The Panorama. It's music of Tchaikovsky from his great ballet, Yevgeny Svyatlanov, with the Swedish Radio Symphony.

Panorama from Act Two of Sleeping Beauty, a ballet of Tchaikovsky, conducted by Yevgeny Svyatlanov. This is Peter Van de Graaff with a piece which is inspired by the god of sleep, Morpheus. It's music by the British-born, later American, violist composer Rebecca Clark. Helen Callis plays viola here with Robert McDonald, piano.

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Helen Callis, viola, Robert McDonald, piano. I love this depiction of sleep in French, Le Sommeil. It comes from the opera Atys by Jean-Baptiste Lully, and William Christie conducts Les Arts Florissants.

0: To my mind, that is history's greatest depiction of sleep, Le Sommeil, from Atis by Jean-Baptiste Lully, from a complete recording with Les Arts Florissants and conductor William Christie.
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much more lively music now from all the sleep music we've been hearing. This is one of the last three symphonies of Mozart. Very strange that we have no idea why Mozart wrote these masterpieces. There was no commission, no concert set up for a performance of these. It's the Symphony number 39 in E-flat that we hear on period instruments with the Academy of Ancient Music, conducted by Christopher Hogwood.

Christopher Hogwood and the Academy of Ancient Music recorded all of the Mozart symphonies, all the numbered ones, the 41 numbered ones, and the many more that aren't numbered. That's one of the best known of them all. Symphony number 39 in E-flat, again with the Academy of Ancient Music and Christopher Hogwood. Contrasting that, Yevgeny Zarafiantz is pianist in this Prelude Opus 39 No. 3 by Alexander Scriabin.

0: I think that's music by one of history's most original composers, Alexander Scriabin. Prelude, Opus 39, Number 3, as recorded by pianist Yevgeny Zadafiantz.
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1: My name is Peter Van de Graaff. There is some much-loved music to be heard up ahead. It's from the music that Edvard Grieg composed to accompany a play by Henrik Ibsen, Peer Gynt. We will hear quite a bit of music from that, suites numbers 1 and 2, and one of those suites has a bit of a twist to it. It will be in the solo piano arrangement. Right now, though, we are in the opera house in Russia, and let's begin with this prelude to Act 1, which is a depiction of dawn on the river Moskva in Moscow. The opera is called Khovanshchina, and the composer is Mussorgsky. But this arrangement here is with the Osipov Balalaika Orchestra.

the Osipov Balalaika Orchestra and the prelude to Act One of the opera Hovanshchina by Mussorgsky. This is from an opera by a composer who was very famous as a pianist, first and foremost, Anton Rubinstein, but he was very prolific in writing in many different forms, including the operatic world. This is from his opera Nero, and we'll hear the dance portion, the ballet or divertissement from Rubinstein's Nero. It's with the Slovak Philharmonic here and conductor Michael Halas.

0: That was the ballet Divertissement from the opera Nero, a now quite forgotten opera by a 19th century Russian pianist, first and foremost, and composer, Anton Rubinstein. Mikhail Halas with the Slovak Philharmonic.
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Now we turn to music written by Edvard Grieg to accompany a play by Henrik Ibsen called Peer Gynt. And we'll hear both suites 1 and 2. They're both often heard. But in the case of the suite number 1, this version is not often heard as it's arranged by the composer for solo piano. And here is that suite number 1 from Grieg's Peer Gynt with Ivan Davis piano.

pianist Ivan Davis, and the Suite No. 1 from the music that Edvard Grieg composed for Henrik Ibsen's play Peer Gynt. If there's a Suite No. 1, there's probably a Suite No. 2, and indeed there is. We hear that now, but in its original version for full orchestra, as Walter Suskind conducts here the Philharmonia Orchestra, again, music by Grieg.

ending with a very famous Solveig's song, some of Edvard Grieg's best-known music, and really a collection of miniatures, which is what he specialized in, as a part of the music composed to accompany Henrik Ibsen's play Peer Gynt. That was the suite number 2. And the Philharmonia Orchestra was conducted by Walter Suskind. It's also from Norway, and it's by a woman who was a close friend of Edvard Grieg and one of the great pianists of her country and her day. Her name is Agata Bakker Grøndahl, and this is the barcarolle from her fantasy pieces as recorded by Natalia Strelchenko.

0: pianist Natalia Strelchenko and the Barker Roll by Agata Bakker-Grindal.
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1: Eric Satie composed this music, calling it Jack in the Box. It was orchestrated by Darius Mio and recorded by the Utah Symphony, conducted by Maurice Abravanel.

Utah Symphony, Maurice Abravanel conducting, and Jack in the Box. That's music by Eric Satie, orchestrated by Mio. My name is Peter Van de Graaff. The story goes that someone leveled the criticism at Eric Satie that his music has no form. So he responded by saying, fine, you want form? I'll give you form. Here are three pieces in the form of a pair. The odd thing is that this is a lot more than three pieces. So Eric Satie, ever the jokester, and ever giving his pieces enigmatic titles, came up with this music. Three pieces in the form of a pair. Recorded by husband-wife duo Robert and Gabi Casadesus.

Robert and Gabi Casadesus with Three Pieces in the Form of a Pear by Erik Satie. Which brings to mind another piece about fruit, The Love for Three Oranges. It's an opera by Prokofiev. Here's a suite from that opera with the National Symphony and Leonard Slatkin.

Leonard Slatkin leading the National Symphony Orchestra in a suite from an opera by Sergei Prokofiev, which had its premiere in Chicago, called The Love for Three Oranges.

was Christmas morning. It was Cosima Wagner's birthday. And as a birthday gift, some instrumentalists snuck into the staircase at the

house in Zurich and performed this music, Awaking Her. It is the Siegfried Idyll. It has reference to their newly born son, Siegfried, but also musical reference, drawn in part from the opera Siegfried of Richard Wagner. Here it is with an orchestra conducted by Bruno Walter.

the so-called Siegfried Idyll, the Siegfried Idyll, by Richard Wagner, written as a combination Christmas birthday present for his wife, Cosima. Members of, well, an orchestra assembled for the recording sessions, conducted by Bruno Walter. Here's some music by a contemporary of Richard Wagner, but a pianist named Stefan Heller. We'll hear one of his preludes, and Jean Martin plays it.

0: One of the Opus 150 Preludes for Piano by pianist-composer Stefan Heller, as recorded by Jean Martin.
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1: For the next little while, we're going to spend some time with the music of George Frideric Handel and hear a couple of works, and then Debussy's La Mer. Contrast that. I'm Peter Van de Graaff, and here is George Sell conducting the London Symphony, The Largo from Xerxes.

Ombra Maifu, sometimes called the Largo, from Xerxes or Circe by George Frideric Handel. George Sell conducted the London Symphony Orchestra. Real contrast in the pieces we have ahead. Handel right now, Debussy's La Mer later on. I'm your host, Peter Van de Graaff. Handel famous for his oratorios, his operas, his orchestral music, not so much for his keyboard music. And he didn't write a huge amount. He wrote a number of harpsichord suites, however. We're going to hear one of those now, although performed on a modern piano. Sviatoslav Richter plays the harpsichord suite number 3 by Handel.

0: Sviatoslav Richter at the piano, with some music by George Frederick Handel, which he composed for the harpsichord, Suite Number 3.
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The Philharmonia Orchestra, led by Carlo Maria Giulini. La Mer, the Sea, by Debussy. 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

0: From a sonata by Bois Mortier, a French Baroque composer, we heard the Amsterdam Lucky Start.
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1: This is your host, Peter Van de Graaff, with music by Franz Schubert from some incidental music he wrote. In other words, music to accompany a play. Apparently, the play is not very good. It's called Rosamunde, Princess of Cyprus, by Helmina von Chezy. And for it, Schubert wrote some remarkable music, however, inspired him to greatness. We'll be hearing an orchestral suite in just a little bit. First, a couple of choruses, the Chorus of the Spirits and the Hunting Chorus, the Utah Symphony, and the University of Utah Chorus, led by Maurice Bravenel.

Maurice Ravenel with the Utah Symphony, University of Utah Chorus, two choruses from the music which Schubert composed for Rosamunde. Peter Van de Graaff here. Apparently so bad was this play by Helmina von Chezy called Rosamunde, Princess of Cyprus, that it ran only two nights before being shut down. But for it, Schubert composed some great music, and luckily we have that still. 1823 music of Schubert, and we're going to listen to a suite of excerpts from his music for Rosamunde. On track numbers 1 and 3, a couple of ballet excerpts, and the Shepherd's Melody. Southwest German Symphony, conducted by Michael Gielen.

0: A suite of music composed by Franz Schubert for a play called Rosamunde. We heard five excerpts. Michael Gielen conducted the Southwest German Radio Orchestra.
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play, in this case written for Racine's drama, Phèdre. And this was written for a late 19th century Paris production by Jules Massenet. Paul Paré conducts the Detroit Symphony Orchestra here.

Jules Massenet composed that music not for one of his operas, but for a play, a stage production of Racine's Phèdre. And the overture there was performed by the Detroit Symphony Orchestra, conducted by Paul Paré. Let's hear a bit more by Massenet. Early on in his life, he had aspirations to become a great pianist, which were not fully realized. But he wrote a fair amount for that instrument, including this Valse Folle, the Mad Waltz, played by Marc-André Amelin.

That would make a great encore piece, wouldn't it? The Valse Folle, the Mad or Crazy Waltz by Jules Massenet, played by Marc-André Amelin. Another French waltz here. Last name doesn't sound French. Pierre Muller wrote this waltz called Nuit Étoilée, Starry Night. And Jerome Cohen conducts the Slovak Radio Symphony.

Jerome Cohen directed the Slovak Radio Symphony Orchestra in that waltz by a French composer with a German last name, Pierre Müller. And the title of that piece is Nuit Étoilée, Starry Night. Nothing to do with a Van Gogh painting. One more waltz from France. This is by Poulenc, and it's for flute and piano. No, solo piano, beg your pardon. This is Andrew West. This comes from an album of Les Six, who were friends and colleagues of Poulenc.

0: The Waltz by Francis Poulenc from the album of Les Six, including Mio and Onegger, other friends of Poulenc. Andrew West was pianist.
1: 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On stage September 16th through October 4th at Lyric's Plaza Theater. 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
1: Stardate September 2nd. The moon charges at the Pleiades late tonight. As seen from most of the United States, it will pass especially close to the star cluster, either just skimming its edge or briefly covering some of its stars. The cluster is home to more than 1,000 stars of all varieties. The ones that are visible to the eye alone are especially big, hot, and bright. But they're greatly outnumbered by stars that are much smaller, cooler, and fainter. Many of the stars belong to systems of two stars or more, and the cluster also hosts many brown dwarfs, objects that are more massive than planets, but not heavy enough to shine as true stars. Over the decades, there's been a lively debate about the distance to the cluster. Different telescopes and techniques have provided measurements that vary by many light years. The best current number puts the distance at about 440 light years. But that's the distance to the center of the Pleiades. The cluster actually spans several dozen light years in all directions. So as you look at the cluster, the light you see from the stars that are closest to Earth headed our way dozens of years earlier than the light from the stars that are farthest, an out-of-sync view of a well-known star cluster. The cluster's brightest stars form a tiny dipper shape, although it'll be tough to make out through the moonlight. The cluster will be especially close to the moon at dawn. Today's program was made possible by Mercer Caverns, in Calaveras County, in California's historic gold country. More information at mercercaverns.net. For the McDonald Observatory, I'm Billy Henry.
2: Eric Satie composed this music, calling it Jack in the Box. It was orchestrated by Darius Mio and recorded by the Utah Symphony, conducted by Maurice Abravanel.

Utah Symphony, Maurice Abravanel conducting, and Jack in the Box. That's music by Eric Satie, orchestrated by Neo. My name is Peter Van de Graaff. The story goes that someone leveled the criticism at Eric Satie that his music has no form. So he responded by saying, fine, you want form? I'll give you form. Here are three pieces in the form of a pair. The odd thing is that this is a lot more than three pieces. So Eric Satie, ever the jokester, and ever giving his pieces enigmatic titles, came up with this music. Three pieces in the form of a pair. Recorded by husband-wife duo Robert and Gabi Casadesus.

Robert and Gabi Casadesus with Three Pieces in the Form of a Pear by Erik Satie. Which brings to mind another piece about fruit, The Love for Three Oranges. It's an opera by Prokofiev. Here's a suite from that opera with the National Symphony and Leonard Slatkin.

Leonard Slatkin leading the National Symphony Orchestra in a suite from an opera by Sergei Prokofiev, which had its premiere in Chicago, called The Love for Three Oranges. It was Christmas morning. It was Cosima Wagner's birthday. And as a birthday gift, some instrumentalists snuck into the staircase at their house in Zurich and performed this music, awaking her. It is the Siegfried Idyll. It has reference to their newly born son, Siegfried, but also musical reference, drawn in part from the opera Siegfried of Richard Wagner. Here it is with an orchestra conducted by Bruno Walter.

the so-called Siegfried Idyll, the Siegfried Idyll, by Richard Wagner, written as a combination Christmas birthday present for his wife, Cosima. Members of, well, an orchestra assembled for the recording sessions, conducted by Bruno Walter. Here's some music by a contemporary of Richard Wagner, but a pianist named Stefan Heller. We'll hear one of his preludes, and Jean Martin plays it.

0: one of the Opus 150 Preludes for Piano by pianist-composer Stefan Heller, as recorded by Jean Martin.
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2: This is Bird Note. Many people would tell you that hearing bird song, like the one from this hermit thrush, puts them in a good mood. Recently, scientists have tried to put numbers to this effect that many of us have noticed. One study has shown that people reported relief from feelings of worry and paranoia after hearing just a few minutes of bird song. Researchers had almost 300 people listen to 6 minutes of either traffic noise or bird song. Before and after listening, they filled out questionnaires asking them about feelings of anxiety, paranoia, and depression. People that had spent a few minutes immersed in the sounds of birds had lower levels of paranoia and anxiety than those who only listened to traffic noise. It's the first time that researchers have found that bird song can decrease feelings of paranoia. While they're still working on understanding why, it's possible that hearing birds singing makes people feel like they're in a safe environment, free from threats, and gives their brains the signal to relax a bit. We hope that this quick show about birds has put you in a better mood. For Bird Note, I'm Michael Stein. This episode is brought to you by Teton Science Schools, specializing in outdoor learning experiences and education in Grand Teton National Park. More at tetonscience.org.
3: Good morning. It is so great to be back here with you. I am Paul Nesper here at Classical KUCO. Hope you're having a wonderful start to your Wednesday morning as we approach 2 after the hour. Hope you've had a great start to this week as well. Well, the heat continues to be here with us. Looks like it's going to be that way throughout the week. We're going to see sunny and hot conditions today. Highs will hover around the 100-degree mark. We'll see heat index values up into the low 100s, and winds will be out of the south-southeast, 8 to 10 miles an hour. So if you do need to be out and about today, certainly make sure you are taking it easy. Hopefully, we're going to see a reprieve from these temperatures here sooner than later. I believe I saw a graphic that we've had 33 days now of 100 degrees or more here in Oklahoma City. So ready for that to be a thing of the past. Well, as always, thanks for being here with me. We've got some outstanding music queued up for you. Got a cello sonata from Debussy, a fantasy from Sousa, and a tone poem from Smetana a little bit later in the hour. But of course, we'll kick things off here in the 7 o'clock hour, as we always do, the music of TV and film. For that today, we'll go to American composer, conductor, and arranger that is a part of a film scoring dynasty. And that's going to be Alfred Newman. He has over 200 film scores to his credit, including The Mark of Zorro, Airport, and Wuthering Heights. We're going to go to the year 1953 and feature a suite from the Robe film score. It's going to be performed for us today by the National Philharmonic Orchestra, along with Band of the Grenadier Guards and the Ambrosian Singers, and they are under the direction of Charles Gerhardt here on Classical KUCO.

0: starting off the 7 o'clock hour, as we always do, with the music of TV and film. For that today, we went to American composer born into a film scoring dynasty, Alfred Newman. We went to the year 1953 and heard a suite from the Robe film score, performed for us today by the National Philharmonic Orchestra, Band of the Grenadier Guards, and Ambrosian Singers, and they were under the direction of Charles Gerhardt here on Classical KUCO.
1: For the second consecutive time in history, the University of Central Oklahoma secures its place on the prestigious World University Rankings list, standing tall among the best colleges in the world. 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
0: Well, we move on now to a selection from Czech romantic composer, considered the father of Czech nationalistic music. And that, of course, is going to be Bedřich Smetana. He was born just outside of Prague. His father was a musician and would give him his first lessons. His first public performance would take place at age 6, and he would begin composing around age 9. He was on to study at the Prague Music Institute, and his first nationalistic music is written during the 1848 Prague Uprising. He's best known for his tone poems and operas. We're going to be featuring one of those tone poems today from the year 1878. This is Tibor from Mavlost. This is the 5th of 6 tone poems in that cycle. It's going to be performed for us today by the Czech Philharmonic. They are under the direction of Semyon Biechkov here on Classical KUCO.

0: We've been listening to the music of Czech romantic composer Bedřich Smetana. That was Tabor from Mavlast, written in 1878, was the fifth of six tone poems in that cycle, and we heard it performed for us today by the Czech Philharmonic, and they were led by Semyon Biechkov here on Classical KUCO. Well, we'll go ahead and look at our weather forecast for today and into our Thursday. We're going to continue to see hot conditions. We'll see plenty of sun today. Highs will hover around the 100-degree mark. Heat index values in the low 100s. And we'll see winds out of the south-southeast 8 to 10 miles an hour. Things stay clear tonight. Lows dip on down into the upper 70s. And for Thursday, we'll see more of the same with sunny and hot conditions. Highs approaching the 100-degree mark. And we'll see winds out of the south 8 to 11 miles an hour.
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0: Well, we move on now to a selection from American composer, conductor, and bandmaster of the late Romantic era, known as the American March King, and man I hold personally responsible for the pain I have in my left shoulder today, and that's going to be John Philip Sousa. He was born in Washington, D.C. While he's known for a lot of his band music, he actually was a violin player as a child. He enlists in the Marines as an apprentice at the age of 13. He would go on to lead the President's Own United States Marine Band under five presidents. I'll give you a second to maybe think about who those could be. If you're like me, I love trying to think about that when it comes to history. It's going to be Hayes, Garfield, Arthur, Cleveland, and Harrison. And while he's best known for his marches, he also wrote operettas and other band works. Today we're going to be featuring a fantasy for band from the year 1925. This is Assembly of the Artisans. It's going to be performed for us today by the band of HM Royal Marines Plymouth, and they're being led by Keith Bryan.

We've been listening to the music of American composer from the late Romantic era, John Philip Sousa. We heard his fantasy for band titled Assembly of the Artisans, written in 1925, and performed for us today by the band of HM Royal Marines Plymouth, and they were led by Keith Bryan here on Classical KUCO.

Well, we've reached our final selection here of the 7 o'clock hour. And it's going to come to us from French composer and pianist of the late Romantic, who is often viewed as the first Impressionist composer, though he did reject that term. And that's going to be Claude Debussy. He was born in Paris. His mom would give him his first lessons. He was admitted to the Paris Conservatory starting at age 10 and would stay there studying for the next 11 years. He would study with the likes of Giraud, Franck, and Marmontel. He wins the Prix de Rome in 1884, and we know him best today for his stage, orchestral, choral, piano, and chamber works. We're going to go to the year 1915 and feature his cello sonata in D minor. It's going to be performed for us today by members of the Nash Ensemble here on Classical KUCO.

The music of Claude Debussy. It was the cello sonata in D minor, written in 1915. It was performed for us today by members of the Nash Ensemble here on Classical KUCO. Well, that is how we close out the 7 o'clock hour. I so appreciate you spending some of your Wednesday morning here with me. As we enter our second hour together, we're going to hear an overture from Shostakovich, a piano sonata from Mozart. We're going to hear selections from La Traviata from Verdi, and we'll hear an overture from Boyce. It's going to be a wonderful second hour, and I do look forward to sharing these works and a bit of information about them with you. And we'll have all that coming your way after this brief break.

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2: A Day to Remember, September 2nd, 1945. The eyes of the world were on Tokyo Bay, where aboard the USS Missouri, the Japanese government formally surrendered to the United States. It was September 2nd, 1945, and World War II was over. It's understandable that most of the world's attention was on the events in Tokyo that day and not in another country more than 3,000 miles away. There, a few hours after Japan's surrender, a gaunt 55-year-old man stood in the public square of the capital city and declared his country's independence. The country had been under European colonial rule for many years, and during the war, it was occupied by the Japanese. Now, the leader of the independence movement was a dedicated communist, and he envisioned a communist state for his country. At the moment, that didn't matter to the United States. The Cold War hadn't yet begun, and at that time, Japan was the enemy. This movement opposed the Japanese occupation, so the American Office of Strategic Services, the forerunner of the CIA, had helped the movement along. OSS officers even helped the leader write the country's Declaration of Independence. Its opening sounded eerily familiar. All men are born equal. The Creator has given us inviolable rights, life, liberty, and happiness. The average American probably hadn't even heard of this small country at the time, but within a few years they would become all too familiar with it. For the country that declared its independence with the help of the U.S. on the very day of Japan's surrender was Vietnam. And the man who spoke the words of independence was Ho Chi Minh. A Day to Remember is a production of KUCO at the University of Central Oklahoma. If you'd like a transcript, visit our Facebook page, A Day to Remember Radio, or listen on demand at classicalkuco.org, Spotify, and Apple Podcasts. 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
3: Good morning. It is always so great to be back here with you. I am Paul Nesper here at Classical KUCO. Hope you're having a wonderful start to this Wednesday morning. We're approaching 3 after the hour. Hope you've had a great start to your week as well. Maybe, I guess, not technically the first full week of September, but it basically is. When the month starts on a Tuesday, that's basically the first full week as far as I'm concerned. Wishing it felt a little more like fall. Definitely when I think September, I think college football, I think high school marching band, I think cooler fall temperatures, but I believe we're going to have to wait a little bit on that. We're going to continue to see 100-degree temperatures throughout the week. We'll see, again, a high of around 100 today. Heat index values in the low 100s, and not much of a breeze out there with winds out of the south-southeast, 8 to 10 miles an hour. Well, we've got a nice variety of music for you here in our second hour together. We're going to hear an overture from Shostakovich, a piano sonata from Mozart, and we'll hear selections from an opera from Verdi. But we'll kick things off here in the 8 o'clock hour with a work from English composer and organist that transitions the Baroque and classical eras. and that's going to be William Boyce. He was born in London. He was a choir boy at St. Paul's Cathedral. He would begin composing in his early 20s. He would be appointed Master of the King's Music in 1757 and organist for the Chapel Royal in 1758. Like Beethoven, he would lose his hearing but would continue to compose. And while he was known in his day for his orchestral, vocal, and instrumental music, he has largely been forgotten since. We're going to go to the year 1770 and feature his Overture No. 7 in G Major, performed for us today by Cantilena, and they are under the direction of Adrian Shepherd here on Classical KUCO.

Starting off the 8 o'clock hour with a selection from English composer that transitions the Baroque and classical eras, William Boyce. We went to the year 1770 and heard his overture No. 7 in G major. It was performed for us today by Cantilena, and they were led by Adrian Shepherd here on Classical KUCO.

Well, we move on now to a selection from Italian romantic composer who is best known for his operas. And that's going to be Giuseppe Verdi. He was born in Busseto. He begins organ around age 6. His talents were prevalent early. He was a prolific composer from an early age. He unsuccessfully applies to the Milan Conservatory. He would stage his first opera in Milan at the age of 22, and he was influenced by and would take over the mantle of Italian opera from Bellini, Rossini, and Donizetti. We go to the year 1853. We're going to be featuring selections from La Traviata for Orchestra. It was an opera in 3 acts. It's been arranged for us today by Eric Kunzel, and we'll be hearing it performed for us today by the Cincinnati Pops Orchestra here on Classical KUCO.

0: We've been listening to the music of Italian romantic composer Giuseppe Verdi. We went to the year 1853 and heard selections from his opera in three acts, La Traviata. It was arranged for us today by Eric Kunzel, and we heard it performed for us by the Cincinnati Pops Orchestra here on Classical KUCO. We just had Painted Sky Opera perform La Traviata here recently, so if you didn't get a chance to see it live, hopefully that tickled your fancy here. We'll go ahead and grab a look at our weather forecast for today and into our Thursday. We're going to continue to see hot and sunny conditions. I've been seeing reports that there might be a tropical system that could potentially head our way and bring some rain. Lord knows my garden needs it, but until then, sunny and hot conditions, highs around 100 degrees today, winds out of the south-southeast, 8 to 10 miles an hour. Things should stay clear tonight, lows dipping down into the upper 70s. And for Thursday, we'll see more of the same with sunny and hot conditions, highs approaching 100 degrees, winds out of the south, 8 to 11 miles an hour.
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0: Well, we move on now to a selection from Austrian classical composer and virtuoso pianist with a prolific output of works. And of course, that's going to be Wolfgang Amadeus Mozart. He had a prolific output of over 800 works in his catalog. His musical talents were discovered extremely early in his life, so much so that by the age of 5, he was already proficient on the piano and violin and had begun composing. He would tour Europe with his father Leopold and sister Nannerl, and he would seek out posts in cities such as Paris, Vienna, Mannheim, and Munich. We're going to go to the year 1774 for a work he wrote while in Munich, and it's going to be the Piano Sonata No. 4 in E-flat major, K282. It is the fourth of 18 piano sonatas he would write. And it's going to be performed for us today by Austrian pianist Lisbeth Leonskaya here on Classical KUCO.

0: We've been listening to the music of Austrian classical composer Wolfgang Amadeus Mozart. That was his piano sonata number 4 in E flat major, K282, written in 1774 while in Munich. We heard it performed for us today by Austrian pianist Elisabeth Leonskaya here on Classical KUCO.
1: UCO has been designated a Purple Heart University by the Military Order of the Purple Heart. Central was awarded this honor for its long-standing commitment to serving military-connected faculty, staff, and students, specifically those who are wounded in combat. Learn more at uco.edu.
0: Well, we're down to our final selection here of the 8 o'clock hour, and it's one I'm very excited to share with you, although it does mean we only have one more hour before our time is up today. And that final work here in the 8 o'clock hour comes to us from Soviet Russian composer and pianist from the modern era, and that's, of course, going to be Dmitri Shostakovich. He was born in St. Petersburg. He began piano at the age of 9, initially studying with his mother, displaying remarkable talent. He would go on and be admitted to the Petrograd Conservatory, starting at the age of 13. In his early career, he was a concert pianist and composer. He had a complicated relationship with the Soviet government. He would be bestowed numerous awards, but also was denounced twice. In a prolific output of works in many genres, including film scores, orchestral, chamber, stage, vocal, and piano works. Today we're going to go to the year 1954 and feature his festive overture, Opus 96. It's going to be performed for us today by the Empire Brass here on Classical KUCO.

The music of Soviet Russian composer of the modern era, Dmitri Shostakovich. We went to the year 1954 and heard Festive Overture, Opus 96. Performed for us today by the Empire Brass here on Classical KUCO. You know, that was a work I heard, probably would have been high school when I first heard that, that just really just made me want to just learn more about music. Just obviously a prolific a fanfare at the beginning. And then Empire Brass, one of my musical heroes, Sam Palafian, we lost him, I believe, back in 2019, is the tubist with the Empire Brass. And just a wonderful man, incredible tubist and pedagogue. Glad we got to share that with you. And that is how we close out the 8 o'clock hour. We just have two works in the 9 o'clock hour before our time is up, but they are two epic works. We are going to hear a violin concerto from Igor Stravinsky. We're going to hear a string quartet from Felix Mendelssohn. It's going to be an outstanding third and final hour. I look forward to sharing these works and a bit of information about them with you. We'll have all that coming your way after this brief break.

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2: It is 9 o'clock here at Classical KUCO. Well, good morning. It's always just so great to be here with you. I am Paul Nesper, and I hope you're having a wonderful start to your Wednesday morning. Certainly hope that the week has been good to you as well. Just continues to be a hot one out there. You know, you hear me talk about how I love fall, and I think I'm just ready for fall to be here. You know, and as I get older, I realize I probably shouldn't be in a hurry to get to things in the future. I need to appreciate the present more, but I think I would appreciate the present more if it wasn't 100 degrees. But unfortunately, that's just our lot right now. We're going to continue to see a string of temperatures near or at 100 degrees as we go through the rest of the week today. Heat index values today will get up into the low to mid 100s, and there won't be much of a breeze out there. We'll see winds out of the south-southeast between 8 and 10 miles an hour. Well, as always, just thanks for being here. We are in our final hour before we get to today's episode of Exploring Music. We've got two really epic works to share with you. One of the many reasons I love this station, and as we get together for our membership drive in 3 weeks, hopefully that'll be one of the things we talk about and celebrate, that we can play these long, full pieces without interruption. We're going to hear a violin concerto from Stravinsky to close out the morning, but we'll start the 9 o'clock hour with a selection from German composer, conductor, pianist, and critic from the early Romantic era. And that, of course, is Felix Mendelssohn. He was born in Hamburg to an artistic middle-class family. He begins piano at the age of 6 with his mother. He was a child prodigy. He began composing prolifically shortly after from a young age, hitting his mature period at the age of 16. He was a key figure in the 19th century Bach revival, and he founds the Leipzig Conservatory in 1843. We're going to go to the year 1827 and feature his string quartet number 2 in A minor, opus 13. It's going to be performed for us today by the Trippet Quartet here on Classical KUCO.

0: We've been listening to the music of German composer from the early Romantic era, Felix Mendelssohn. We heard the string quartet number 2 in A minor, opus 13, written in 1827, and it was performed for us today by the Tippett Quartet here on Classical KUCO. Well, let's grab one final look at our weather forecast for today and into our Thursday. Two similar days, at least as far as the weather is concerned. We'll see sunny and hot conditions. Highs hovering around the 100-degree mark with heat index values in the low to mid-100s. And we'll see winds out of the south-southeast 8 to 10 miles an hour. Things stay clear tonight with lows dipping down into the upper 70s. And for our Thursday, we're going to see more of the same. Sunny and hot conditions, highs approaching 100 degrees, winds out of the south 8 to 11 miles an hour.
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0: Well, we're down to our final selection here in the 9 o'clock hour, and it's a composer we don't typically play here in the morning program, so I'm excited that we're closing out this Wednesday morning featuring their music. Belongs to Russian composer and conductor from the modern era with French and American citizenship, and that's going to be Igor Stravinsky. He was born just outside of St. Petersburg. Both of his parents were musical. He would begin piano at the age of 9, and what he lacked in technical ability, he made up for in creativity. He initially studied law at the University of St. Petersburg before pursuing musical studies. He is considered one of the greatest composers of the 20th century, and his output includes stage, orchestral, chamber, piano, and vocal works. We're going to go to the year 1931 for his violin concerto in D major. It's going to be featuring German violinist Frank Peter Zimmermann, along with 31 for his violin concerto in D major. It's going to be featuring German violinist Frank Peter Zimmermann, along with the Bamberg Symphony.

We've been listening to the music of Russian composer from the modern era, Igor Stravinsky. That was the Violin Concerto in D Major, written in 1931. Performed for us today by German violinist Frank-Peter Zimmermann, along with the Bamberg Symphony, and they were led by Jacob Chrusa, here on Classical KUCO. Well, that is how we close out our morning together. Thank you so much for being here. I hope you have just a wonderful rest of your Wednesday. I, of course, will be back first thing tomorrow to get our Thursday morning started off just right. I am Paul Nesper, here at Classical KUCO. Coming up at the top of the hour, Exploring Music.

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Hello there, and welcome to Exploring Music. This is Bill McLaughlin. Our theme this week is music fit for a king, or in today's program, an archduke. I thought we'd start with the music of Beethoven, who stands at a very interesting point in the development of the artist as a figure in his own right, as strong in a way as the people who commission him. The earliest history of patronage probably has to do mostly with ecclesiastical figures and then members of the highest aristocracy. But Beethoven was born in the years just prior to the American and French revolutions, and by the early years of the 19th century, the times, they were a-changing. For one thing, there was the rise of a very potent middle class, and these were people who were eager to hear great music. They'd been able to hear it in church heretofore, but they'd never been invited to the throne rooms for the great concerts that were given there. Beethoven, in a very interesting way, shortly found that he had the aristocracy eating out of his hand. Now, with some of these members of the Viennese aristocracy, he had very close personal relationships. One of his great friends, a man who was his piano pupil, was the Archduke Ferdinand. And for him, Beethoven wrote the most marvelous music. Perhaps the greatest of these pieces is the trio, which bears that nickname. Let's hear Daniel Barenboim at the piano with Pinchas Zukerman violin and Jacqueline Dupré, the cellist. The first movement of Beethoven's Archduke Trio.

noble music, isn't it? And a noble performance. That was Daniel Barenboim at the piano. Pinchas Zukerman was the violinist. Jacqueline Dupré, the cellist. And just the mentioning of Ms. Dupré's name suggests that this recording dates back to, as it does, 1970. She sadly missed. Music of Beethoven, dedicated to his friend and pupil, Archduke Ferdinand. The first movement of the Archduke Trio, Opus 97. Among Beethoven's other acquaintances in Vienna, there was a man who was the Russian ambassador, an art collector, and a very good amateur violinist, Count Razumovsky. For 10 years or more, he maintained his own string quartet, whose leader was none other than Ignaz Schuppansik. Okay, now if that's not a name that's familiar to you, he's an important figure and a sympathetic one. He was the first violinist in the quartet that premiered almost all of the Beethoven string quartets. This is an important violinist in the history of music. And this is the leader of the house band, if you went to visit Count Razumovsky. At one point, Count Razumovsky, who loved hearing this quartet play, said, "You know, I need some Russian music from you, young Beethoven. Can you make me Russian music for a string quartet?" And what we get are the three great Razumovsky quartets, Opus 59, 1, 2, and 3. Razumovsky's only request, he said, "Could you fit a Russian tune into each of them?" Let's hear the Russian tune in the third movement of the second quartet. Here's the Emerson String Quartet to play Opus 59, number 2, third movement, Theme à la Russe.

The Emerson String Quartet playing music of Beethoven, the quartet in E minor, Opus 59, number 2. The third movement there is the part that is based on a Russian theme. That tune is also used by Mussorgsky in his opera Boris. I used to say good enough when I was a kid, and then people at the Met told me to say good enough. Do you guys have an opinion? Also used by Rachmaninoff, or maybe that's supposed to be Rachmaninoff. Anyway, I wonder what the Count Razumovsky thought of Beethoven's use of this tune here, because it's almost, I won't say flippant, but it's certainly a joyous way to take on a very serious Russian tune. Beautiful music. So does the man who pays the piper call the tune? Well, he can suggest a Russian piece, and he'll have to put up with the results if it's a genius like Beethoven who's composing it. Music written for the Count Razumovsky. You're tuned into Exploring Music, and this week we're exploring the theme, Music Fit for a King. I think we're going to turn our hand to emperors next, and some non-existent emperors at that. Drop us a line. Write to us at exploringmusic@wfmt.com. Okay, exactly what do I mean by non-existent emperor? Well, that I know of, there are three masterworks in music that bear the nickname emperor. There's a string quartet, a piano concerto, and a magnificent set of waltzes by Johann Strauss. And the emperor has very little to do with any of these three pieces. So I thought we'd take them by turn. And this is probably the rabble-rouser part of me that gets a little annoyed at the notion of only nobility commissioning great music. Let's start with the string quartet. This is late Joseph Haydn, Opus 76, number 3. It's a quartet which bears the nickname Kaiser Quartet. Now, Kaiser is just German for Caesar, the name the Romans called their emperors. There's no C originally in the German language, so you substitute a K and the pronunciation becomes Kaiser. And this particular quartet bears that nickname because it has a marvelous set of variations on Haydn's own original tune, which became adopted as the Austrian national anthem. Here is that variations movement played by the Amadeus Quartet, the Kaiser Quartet of Joseph Haydn.

beautiful variations by Joseph Haydn on his own theme, which was adopted as the Austrian national anthem. That's from the quartet which bears the nickname Emperor or Kaiser Quartet. The Amadeus Quartet gave us that performance. Let's go to another emperor. This is one of the most famous of all, the Emperor Concerto of Beethoven, the final of his five concertos. And the story is, I suppose I believe it, that at one of the first performances, somebody remarked immediately, "That's music fit for an emperor." But as far as I know, there was no emperor present at the performance. That doesn't matter. We have imperial performers here, Vladimir Ashkenazy and the Chicago Symphony under Sir George Schulte. The finale, a rondo, starts almost in a dream out of the spell cast by the beautiful Adagio movement. So let's go just to that spell and go into the finale of Beethoven's Emperor Concerto.

Vladimir Ashkenazy with the Chicago Symphony under Sir George Schulte, the finale of Beethoven's Concerto No. 5 in E-flat major, which proudly bears the nickname given it by someone at the first performance, Emperor. This was a performance recorded in May 72 at the Cronert Center at the University of Illinois. And I suppose the real audiophiles may be able to pick out a difference in sound between the Chicago Symphony recordings made here at the Champaign-Urbana Auditorium as opposed to those made in Chicago, either at Medina Temple or at Orchestra Hall itself. Well, we have time for one more emperor, and here's a vexed relationship. The date of the vexing was 1848. There were revolutions everywhere in Europe, and the young emperor-to-be walked into a cafe in which a marvelous young violinist was playing waltzes, and the violinist, seeing the young emperor-to-be come in through the door, switched his tune, and he played La Marseillaise. The emperor-to-be, Franz Joseph, turned on his heel and walked out and never again came to a performance of Vienna's most famous musician, Johann Strauss the Younger. In spite of that, here's a set of waltzes made by Strauss for the reluctant emperor. Lauren Mazel, the Vienna Philharmonic, this is from the New Year's concert of 1996. You're not allowed to get up and walk out, but you're very welcome to get up and dance.

The audience at the Musikverein in Vienna rising to their feet to applaud Lauren Mazel and the Vienna Philharmonic. This is from the New Year's concert of 1996, the Emperor Waltzes of Johann Strauss the Younger. And we had a little catastrophe here in the radio studio because my producer, my engineer, got up to waltz, and I forgot to warn them that the opening is not in three-quarter time, it's a march. That's a little bow on the part of Johann Strauss the Younger to his emperor. He starts with an Austrian military march. Well, that's all the time we have for Music Fit for a King today. Tomorrow's show, we're going to explore some more of this nobly commissioned stuff and also see if we can't find music commissioned by people like you and me. I'm thinking of Grieg and Sibelius in particular. So join us tomorrow. And in the meantime, stay put.

0: 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Our production assistants are Ella Pinsloop, Eric Opland, Adela Skoronsky, and Weston Williams. Rebecca Neistat is the WFMT production and syndication manager. 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I'm Bill McLaughlin. 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
3: Hello, welcome to Concert Hall Classics on Classical KUCO. I'm your host, Kurt Timmons. Thanks for joining me today. In this three-hour orchestral edition of Concert Hall Classics, I'm featuring the conducting artistry of the American-born Australian conductor Sir Charles Mackerras in a varied concert of music of Rameau, Gluck, Moravec, Dvorak, and Sibelius, covering recordings from the analog and early digital eras. A very satisfying concert of Baroque, classical and late Romantic symphonic works conducted by a master of his craft. I hope you enjoy this program.

Born in 1925 of Australian parents in America, Sir Charles McCarris studied in Sydney and Prague and made his debut as an opera conductor at Sadler's Wells. He was first conductor of the Hamburg Opera from 1966 to 1969 and musical director of both Sadler Wells, later the English National Opera, from 1970 to 77, and of the Welsh National Opera from 1987 to 1992, where his notable Janáček productions, among many others, were acclaimed. From 1976 to 79, Sir Charles was chief conductor of the Sydney Symphony Orchestra and conducted the opening public concert at the Sydney Opera House. Sir Charles was conductor laureate of the Scottish Chamber Orchestra, principal guest conductor of the Philharmonia Orchestra, conductor emeritus of the Welsh National Opera, and principal guest conductor emeritus of the San Francisco Opera. A specialist in Czech repertory, Sir Charles was principal guest conductor of the Czech Philharmonic Orchestra from 1997 to 2003, following his lifelong association with both the orchestra and many aspects of Czech musical life. He died in 2010 and left behind a rich and varied legacy of acclaimed recordings. I'm beginning this portion of Concert Hall Classics with music of French Baroque composer Jean-Philippe Rameau, a ballet suite from the opera Castor et Pollux, in an early example of McCarris' application of historic performance practice with modern instruments. Sir Charles McCarris conducts the London Symphony Orchestra.

Recorded by Philips Records in January 1965, we've heard the London 70 Orchestra conducted by Sir Charles Mackerras in a ballet suite from the opera Castra et Pollux, music of French Baroque composer Jean-Philippe Rameau. You're listening to Concert Hall Classics. I'm Kurt Timmons. Thanks for joining me today. A ballet suite of music from Christoph Willibald von Gluck's opera Orfeu was recorded in the same sessions as the Rameau music we just enjoyed, and I'm offering that recording now with Sir Charles Mackerras conducting the London Symphony Orchestra.

0: Recorded by Philips Records in January 1965, we've heard the London Symphony Orchestra conducted by Sir Charles McCarris in a ballet suite from Gustav Willibald von Gluck's opera Orfeu. I've had the Philips vinyl LP of the previous Romo and the Gluck we just heard in my library since 1986, and it's one of my favorite recordings. I'm Kurt Timmons. After a short intermission, music of Czech composers Voracek and Dvorak. Please stay tuned.
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1: This is Concert Hall Classics. I'm Kurt Timmons. Hope you're enjoying the music today. As I mentioned earlier, Sir Charles Mackerras was a specialist in Czech repertory. I'm offering his first recording of the Symphony in D Major, Opus 24, of Jan Vaclav Voracek. Mackerras conducts the English Chamber Orchestra.

Recorded by Phillips Records in May 1969. We've heard the English Chamber Orchestra, conducted by Sir Charles Macaris, and music of Czech classical composer Jan Václav Voracek, his Symphony in D Major, Opus 24, composed in 1821. Macaris went on to record the symphony with the Scottish Chamber Orchestra for Telok Records. Turning now to another Czech composer, Antonín Dvořák, and we'll enjoy the Czech Suite, Opus 39, composed by Dvořák in 1879. Sir Charles Macaris conducts the English Chamber Orchestra.

Recorded by Philips Records in June 1969, we've heard the English Chamber Orchestra, conducted by Sir Charles Mackerras, in music of Czech Romantic composer Antonín Dvořák, the Czech Suite, Opus 39. Concluding this portion of Concert Hall Classics, I'm offering the Romance, Opus 11, for violin and orchestra, music of Antonín Dvořák, with American violinist Pamela Frank and the great Czech Philharmonic Orchestra, conducted by Sir Charles Mackerras.

0: We've enjoyed a performance of the Romance, Opus 11 for violin and orchestra, music of Antonín Dvořák, with American violinist Pamela Frank and the Czech Philharmonic Orchestra conducted by Sir Charles McCarris. I'm Kurt Timmons. Concert Hall Classics will return after a short break with McCarris conducting Sibelius. Please stay tuned.
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1: I'm Kurt Timmons. This is Concert Hall Classics. I hope you've been enjoying the music today with my tribute to the conducting artistry of Sir Charles Mackerras. I'm offering now a concert of music of Finnish composer Jean Sibelius, beginning with the Swan of Tuonela from Legends of the Kalevala, Opus 22, No. 2. English horn soloist is Christine Pendrell with the London Symphony Orchestra, conducted by Sir Charles Mackerras.

Recorded by IMP Records in July 1988, we've heard The Swan of Tuonela from Legends of the Kalevala, Opus 22, No. 2. English horn soloist was Christine Pendrell with the London Symphony Orchestra, conducted by Sir Charles McCarris. Thanks for tuning in to Concert Hall Classics. I'm Kurt Timmons. Sir Charles McCarris recorded the Symphony No. 2 of Jean Sibelius twice during his career, in 1988 with the London Symphony Orchestra, and later with the Royal Philharmonic Orchestra, both in digital stereo. I'm offering the first recording of 1988 with Sir Charles McCarris conducting the London Symphony Orchestra.

Recorded for IMP Records at Abbey Road Studios in July 1988. We've heard the London Symphony Orchestra, conducted by Sir Charles Mackerras, in the Symphony No. 2 in D Major, Opus 43 of Jean Sibelius. I'm Kurt Timmons. I enjoyed offering this program exploring the conducting artistry of the American-born Australian conductor Sir Charles Mackerras in a varied concert of music of Rameau, Gluck, Voracek, Dvorak, and Sibelius, covering recordings from the analog and early digital eras. More great music coming up in the next special edition of Concert Hall Classics. Visit my playlist page on classicalkuco.org/CHC for a detailed listing of upcoming programs. And I hope you'll stay tuned in here on Classical KUCO. And this concludes our program on Concert Hall Classics. 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
1: Stardate September 2nd. The moon charges at the Pleiades late tonight. As seen from most of the United States, it will pass especially close to the star cluster, either just skimming its edge or briefly covering some of its stars. The cluster is home to more than 1,000 stars of all varieties. The ones that are visible to the eye alone are especially big, hot, and bright, but they're greatly outnumbered by stars that are much smaller, cooler, and fainter. Many of the stars belong to systems of two stars or more, and the cluster also hosts many brown dwarfs, objects that are more massive than planets, but not heavy enough to shine as true stars. Over the decades, there's been a lively debate about the distance to the cluster. Different telescopes and techniques have provided measurements that vary by many light years. The best current number puts the distance at about 440 light years. But that's the distance to the center of the Pleiades. The cluster actually spans several dozen light years in all directions. So as you look at the cluster, the light you see from the stars that are closest to Earth headed our way dozens of years earlier than the light from the stars that are farthest, an out-of-sync view of a well-known star cluster. The cluster's brightest stars form a tiny dipper shape, although it'll be tough to make out through the moonlight. The cluster will be especially close to the moon at dawn. Today's program was made possible by Mercer Caverns in Calaveras County in California's historic gold country. More information at mercercaverns.net. For the McDonald Observatory, I'm Billy Henry.
2: 2 minutes now after 2 o'clock, and I'm Kent Anderson for Classical KUCO. Thank you for coming by this afternoon. We've got lots of good music to get to in the next few hours. A non-concert or a non-film work by John Williams from very early in his career, before he made his name as a film composer. Also music of De La Londe and John Field, Scarlatti, Vivaldi, and Haydn, all coming up this afternoon. Our 2 o'clock visit with Johannes Brahms finds one of his symphonic masterpieces, the Symphony No. 3 in F major, written when he was in Wiesbaden in the summer of 1883, had its premiere later that year back in Vienna. Brahms' Third Symphony here performed by Michael Sonderling, conducting the Lucerne Symphony Orchestra. You're on Classical KUCO.

Lucerne Symphony Orchestra, conducted by Michael Sonderling. That's the Symphony No. 3 in F by Johannes Brahms. Classical KUCO, that's our 2 o'clock Brahms for Wednesday afternoon. It's 2:42 and it's 98 degrees in Oklahoma City. We're off to the court of the Sun King next. 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Featuring Gershwin's American in Paris, John Adams' Dharma at Big Sur, and Rachmaninoff's Symphonic Dances. Thursday, September 17th. Tickets at armstrongauditorium.org. Composer Michel Richard de Lalande spent a number of years working at the court of the Sun King, Louis XIV of France, and one of de Lalande's jobs was to create music for whenever the king was entertaining guests, which he did quite often. These collectively were titled Symphonies for the Suppers of the King. Here is number 5 from that set of suites for small orchestra, with Symphonie du Marais, directed by Hugo Reyna, on Classical KUCO.

0: What we could hear of the Suite Number 5 by De La Land here on Classical KUCO, Edmond, Oklahoma City, from the University of Central Oklahoma. It's 2:59.
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0: Now to the mid-20th century, 1946, German-born composer Paul Hindemith, who was living in the United States by that time, composed his Sinfonia Serena, the Serene Symphony. This work had its premiere in Dallas, Texas. Here's a performance by the BBC Philharmonic under Jan Pascal Tortelier.

0: Symphonia Serena by Paul Hindemith, premiered by the Dallas Symphony Orchestra in 1946, performed here by the BBC Philharmonic, led by Jean-Pascal Tortelier. It's 3:30, classical KUCO. Kent Anderson here with you this afternoon. Oklahoma City area weather. Heat advisory continues in effect through tomorrow evening. For tonight, clear skies, low of 76, and more of the same tomorrow, sunny and hot to the high of 98. And looks like that continues all the way through into the Labor Day weekend. Right now, Oklahoma City, partly cloudy and 98. It's 97 in Midwest City. It's 104 in Chickasha.
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0: In 1965, John Williams was 33 years old. He was not yet an icon as a film music composer. In fact, he was making most of his living at that time playing jazz piano. Here's a composition that he wrote back then, and this is a recording that came out a couple of months ago, and it has the really interesting perspective of presenting concert works by composers known for film music. In addition to Williams, there's music by Bernard Herrmann and Hugo Friedhofer on here as well. John Williams' Essay for Strings. Here's the Singapore Symphony Orchestra. It's conducted by Joshua Tan.

Essay for Strings by a young John Williams from 1965. The Singapore Symphony Orchestra, that new recording led by Joshua Tan, here on Classical KUCO. It's 3:42. Kent Anderson with you. Thanks for coming along here this afternoon. Coming up at 4, Composer's Datebook, one of the nocturnes by the father of the nocturne, John Field. Music from Dutch composer Alphonse Diepenbrock, and a waltz by one of the Strauss boys, Josef Strauss. All that between 4 and 5. We'll top off this hour with two of the Hungarian Rhapsodies by Franz Liszt for piano, numbers 5 and 6, played by Vincenzo Maltempo.

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1: This is the Composer's Datebook for September 2nd. I'm John Burge. On today's date in 1948, at a Brahms concert at the Royal Albert Hall, the London Symphony gave the premiere of Serenade in G Major by British composer Ernest John Moran. Moran was born in 1894 in London, but Ireland became his adopted home and musical inspiration during the last decades of his life. Moran was fascinated by folk songs, and his method of collecting them was to sit in a country pub and wait until an old man started singing. He would transcribe the song and ask the man for more. In the 1920s, Moran became drinking companion of another British composer, music critic, and fellow folk song aficionado, Peter Warlock, a talented but rather notorious character who was the model for the outrageously bohemian composer, depicted in Anthony Powell's string of novels collectively titled A Dance to the Music of Time. Warlock's most famous work was his Capriole Suite, an affectionate reworking of Renaissance tunes, and Moran's Serenade, similar in tone, was perhaps a tribute to his old boon companion. Moran's 1948 Serenade proved to be his last major work, as he died suddenly 2 years later at age 55, in his beloved Ireland.

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0: The Irishman Who Went to Russia, John Field. The father of the piano nocturne there, and his number 6 in F major, the Cradle Song, as performed by fellow Irishman John O'Connor on Classical KUCO. It is 4:08. Good afternoon, Kent Anderson with you. Thank you for checking in this afternoon. Music from the Dutch composer Alfons Diepenbrock is up next. Oklahoma City area traffic for your afternoon drive. An accident in downtown Oklahoma City and just a stone's throw from our studios here. Main Street at E.K. Gaylord. That's on Main, eastbound at E.K. Gaylord. Also, accidents on North May at Northwest 23rd, Council Road at Northwest 8th, and Memorial Road at the Portland Service Road. Traffic from SigAlert.com.
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0: Alfons Diepenbrock was born in Amsterdam on today's date in 1862. He was self-taught as a musician. In fact, academically, he went all the way to a doctorate in classics. His dissertation was written in Latin on the life of Seneca. But he became well known primarily as a composer of art songs and opera in his day. Here's some music from his 1910 opera Marsyas, a concert suite that the composer himself arranged. Antony Hermus and the Bomberg Symphony Orchestra on Classical KUCO.

0: by Alphonse Diepenbrock, born in Amsterdam, the Netherlands, on September 2nd in 1862. That was the Bamberg Symphony Orchestra, as conducted by Anthony Hermus. It's 4:46 now on Classical, KUCO. Updating traffic now for the afternoon drive. Couple of accidents in downtown Oklahoma City. Main Street, that's eastbound at E.K. Gaylord. Park Avenue at Hudson. And then farther out within the city, an accident on Southwest 44th at MacArthur. Rockwell at Melrose Lane. Council Road at Northwest 8th. North May at Northwest 23rd, and Memorial Road westbound at Portland. Traffic from SigAlert.com.
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0: Now, one of the Strauss boys, the middle of the brothers, Josef Strauss, his waltz, Viennese Frescoes, recorded by the Vienna Philharmonic on New Year's Day 2018 with Riccardo Muti conducting.

Live from Vienna on New Year's Day 2018, Riccardo Muti with the Vienna Philharmonic, the Viennese Frescoes Waltz by Joseph Strauss on Classical KUCO. It's 4:57, and up next is A Day to Remember at 5 o'clock, a couple of keyboard sonatas by Scarlatti in the next hour, an orchestral suite by a composer who lost his life defending his home in World War I. Alberic Magnard, a bassoon concerto by Vivaldi, and a concerto that Haydn composed for an instrument that is no longer in existence. More about that coming up between 5 and 6 o'clock.

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1: A day to remember, September 2nd, 1945. The eyes of the world were on Tokyo Bay, where aboard the USS Missouri, the Japanese government formally surrendered to the United States. It was September 2nd, 1945, and World War II was over. It's understandable that most of the world's attention was on the events in Tokyo that day, and not in another country more than 3,000 miles away. There, a few hours after Japan's surrender, a gaunt 55-year-old man stood in the public square of the capital city and declared his country's independence. The country had been under European colonial rule for many years, and during the war it was occupied by the Japanese. Now, the leader of the independence movement was a dedicated communist, and he envisioned a communist state for his country. At the moment, that didn't matter to the United States. The Cold War hadn't yet begun, and at that time, Japan was the enemy. This movement opposed the Japanese occupation, so the American Office of Strategic Services, the forerunner of the CIA, had helped the movement along. OSS officers even helped the leader write the country's Declaration of Independence. Its opening sounded eerily familiar. All men are born equal. The Creator has given us inviolable rights, life, liberty, and happiness. The average American probably hadn't even heard of this small country at the time, but within a few years they would become all too familiar with it. For the country that declared its independence with the help of the U.S. on the very day of Japan's surrender was Vietnam. And the man who spoke the words of independence was Ho Chi Minh. A Day to Remember is a production of KUCO at the University of Central Oklahoma. If you'd like a transcript, visit our Facebook page, A Day to Remember Radio, or listen on demand at classicalkuco.org, Spotify, and Apple Podcasts. 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

0: two of the sonatas by Domenico Scarlatti. Number 446 in F major. That one is, in contrast to most, not all, but most of the other Scarlatti sonatas, has a more pastoral, almost wistful feel to it. And it was played there by Joseph Banowetz. And then we heard the sonata number 447 in F sharp minor, played by Javier Periades. On Classical KUCO, Oklahoma's Voice for the Performing Arts. It's 512, and I'm Kent Anderson. Glad you decided to come along with me here for the drive this afternoon. Music of Maignard and Vivaldi and Haydn ahead in this hour. Oklahoma City traffic updating where we're standing on the drive. Still working Memorial Road westbound at North Portland. Rockwell at Melrose Lane. Southwest 44th at MacArthur, and in downtown Oklahoma City, Park Avenue at Hudson. Traffic information comes from SigAlert.com.
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0: Now, French composer Alberic Maignard. As the German army invaded France during World War I, Maignard sent his family away to safety, and he stayed behind to defend their country estate, and he lost his life there when the Germans came to take over his property. Here is Maignard's orchestral suite in the old style with the Freiburg Philharmonic Orchestra led by Faurice Bolon here on Classical KUCO.

0: Orchestral suite in the old style of French composer Alberic Magnard, music from the early 20th century. That was Fabrice Boyon conducting the Freiburg Philharmonic Orchestra. It's 5:29 now from Classical KUCO, and Kent Anderson here. Oklahoma City weather, heat advisory continues through tomorrow evening. For tonight, clear skies, overnight low of 76. More of the same for tomorrow, sunny and hot, high of 98, and that'll continue into the Labor Day weekend. 99 degrees currently in Oklahoma City. It's also 99 in Norman, and we hit the jackpot. It's 99 in Stillwater.
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0: Now, one of the 37 concertos that Antonio Vivaldi wrote for the bassoon. This one's in A minor, played by Tomas Benkos. And the Nicholas Esterházy Sinfonia is conducted by Béla Drahos.

Bassoon Concerto in A Minor by the Red Priest, Antonio Vivaldi. Béla Drahos conducting the Nicholas Esterházy Sinfonia. The bassoonist was Tomás Benkos. It's 5:40 Classical KUCO. One more look at drive time traffic for Wednesday afternoon around Oklahoma City. Still showing three accidents. Southwest 44th at MacArthur. Rockwell at Melrose Lane, just north of I-40, and downtown Park Avenue at Hudson Avenue. 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Featuring Gershwin's American in Paris, John Adams' Dharma at Big Sur, and Rachmaninoff's Symphonic Dances. Thursday, September 17th. Tickets at armstrongauditorium.org. The lira organizzata is an instrument that is pretty much extinct these days, but in Franz Josef Haydn's time, it had its place. It was viewed even then as a novelty. It wasn't around very long these days, but in Franz Josef Haydn's time, it had its place. It was viewed even then as a novelty. It wasn't around very long, but it was around

soloists, played by flutist Ana de la Vega, oboist Ramon Ortega Quero, and the Trondheim soloists here on Classical KUCO.

Joseph Haydn's Concerto No. 3 in G Major for two lira organizzata, arranged here for flute and oboe, played by flutist Ana de la Vega, oboist Ramon Ortega Cairo, and the Trondheim soloists. You're on Classical KUCO. It's 5:57 now. Just ahead at 6 is Exploring Music, and our concert series for the summer from Europe coming up at 7. Kurt Timmons with Concert Hall Classics at 9 o'clock. It's a great lineup all day and all night here on KUCO. I'm Kent Anderson. Thanks for listening. I'll see you tomorrow afternoon at 2.

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Hello there, and welcome to Exploring Music. This is Bill McLaughlin. Our theme this week is music fit for a king, or in today's program, an archduke. I thought we'd start with the music of Beethoven, who stands at a very interesting point in the development of the artist as a figure in his own right, as strong in a way as the people who commission him. The earliest history of patronage probably has to do mostly with ecclesiastical figures and then members of the highest aristocracy. But Beethoven was born in the years just prior to the American and French revolutions, and by the early years of the 19th century, the times they were a-changing. For one thing, there was the rise of a very potent middle class, and these were people who were eager to hear great music. They'd been able to hear it in church heretofore, but they'd never been invited to the throne rooms for the great concerts that were given there. Beethoven, in a very interesting way, shortly found that he had the aristocracy eating out of his hand. Now, with some of these members of the Viennese aristocracy, he had very close personal relationships. One of his great friends, a man who was his piano pupil, was the Archduke Ferdinand. And for him, Beethoven wrote the most marvelous music. Perhaps the greatest of these pieces is the trio, which bears that nickname. Let's hear Daniel Barenboim at the piano with Pinchas Zukerman violin and Jacqueline Dupré, the cellist. The first movement of Beethoven's Archduke Trio.

Noble music, isn't it? And a noble performance. That was Daniel Barenboim at the piano. Pinchas Zukerman was the violinist. Jacqueline Dupré, the cellist. And just the mentioning of Ms. Dupré's name suggests that this recording dates back to, as it does, 1970. She sadly missed. Music of Beethoven, dedicated to his friend and pupil, Archduke Ferdinand. The first movement of the Archduke Trio, Opus 97. Among Beethoven's other acquaintances in Vienna, there was a man who was the Russian ambassador, an art collector, and a very good amateur violinist, Count Razumovsky. For 10 years or more, he maintained his own string quartet, whose leader was none other than Ignaz Schuppansik. Okay, now if that's not a name that's familiar to you, he's an important figure and a sympathetic one. He was the first violinist in the quartet that premiered almost all of the Beethoven string quartets. This is an important violinist in the history of music. And this is the leader of the house band, if you went to visit Count Razumovsky. At one point, Count Razumovsky, who loved hearing this quartet play, said, "You know, I need some Russian music from you, young Beethoven. Can you make me Russian music for a string quartet?" And what we get are the three great Razumovsky quartets, Opus 59, 1, 2, and 3. Razumovsky's only request, he said, "Could you fit a Russian tune into each of them?" Let's hear the Russian tune in the third movement of the second quartet. Here's the Emerson String Quartet to play Opus 59, number 2, third movement, Theme à la Russe.

The Emerson String Quartet playing music of Beethoven, the quartet in E minor, Opus 59, number 2. The third movement there is the part that is based on a Russian theme. That tune is also used by Mussorgsky in his opera Boris. I used to say good enough when I was a kid, and then people at the Met told me to say good enough. Do you guys have an opinion? Also used by Rachmaninoff, or maybe that's supposed to be Rachmaninoff. Anyway, I wonder what the Count Razumovsky thought of Beethoven's use of this tune here, because it's almost, I won't say flippant, but it's certainly a joyous way to take on a very serious Russian tune. Beautiful music. So does the man who pays the piper call the tune? Well, he can suggest a Russian piece, and he'll have to put up with the results if it's a genius like Beethoven who's composing it. Music written for the Count Razumovsky. You're tuned into Exploring Music, and this week we're exploring the theme, Music Fit for a King. I think we're going to turn our hand to emperors next, and some non-existent emperors at that. Drop us a line. 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Okay, exactly what do I mean by non-existent emperor? Well, that I know of, there are three masterworks in music that bear the nickname emperor. There's a string quartet, a piano concerto, and a magnificent set of waltzes by Johann Strauss. And the emperor has very little to do with any of these three pieces. So I thought we'd take them by turn. And this is probably the rabble-rouser part of me that gets a little annoyed at the notion of only nobility commissioning great music. Let's start with the string quartet. This is late Joseph Haydn, Opus 76, number 3. It's a quartet which bears the nickname Kaiser Quartet. Now, Kaiser is just German for Caesar, the name the Romans called their emperors. There's no C originally in the German language, so you substitute a K and the pronunciation becomes Kaiser. And this particular quartet bears that nickname because it has a marvelous set of variations on Haydn's own original tune, which became adopted as the Austrian national anthem. Here is that variations movement played by the Amadeus Quartet, the Kaiser Quartet of Joseph Haydn.

beautiful variations by Joseph Haydn on his own theme, which was adopted as the Austrian national anthem. That's from the quartet which bears the nickname Emperor or Kaiser Quartet. The Amadeus Quartet gave us that performance. Let's go to another emperor. This is one of the most famous of all, the Emperor Concerto of Beethoven, the final of his five concertos. And the story is, I suppose I believe it, that at one of the first performances, somebody remarked immediately, "That's music fit for an emperor." But as far as I know, there was no emperor present at the performance. That doesn't matter. We have imperial performers here, Vladimir Ashkenazy and the Chicago Symphony under Sir George Schulte. The finale, a rondo, starts almost in a dream out of the spell cast by the beautiful Adagio movement. So let's go just to that spell and go into the finale of Beethoven's Emperor Concerto.

Vladimir Ashkenazy with the Chicago Symphony under Sir George Schulte, the finale of Beethoven's Concerto No. 5 in E-flat major, which proudly bears the nickname given it by someone at the first performance, Emperor. This was a performance recorded in May 72 at the Cronert Center at the University of Illinois. And I suppose the real audio files may be able to pick out a difference in sound between the Chicago Symphony recordings made here at the Champaign-Urbana Auditorium as opposed to those made in Chicago, either at Medina Temple or at Orchestra Hall itself. Well, we have time for one more emperor, and here's a vexed relationship. The date of the vexing was 1848. There were revolutions everywhere in Europe, and the young emperor-to-be walked into a cafe in which a marvelous young violinist was playing waltzes, and the violinist, seeing the young emperor-to-be come in through the door, switched his tune, and he played La Marseillaise. The emperor-to-be, Franz Joseph, turned on his heel and walked out and never again came to a performance of Vienna's most famous musician, Johann Strauss the Younger. In spite of that, here's a set of waltzes made by Strauss for the reluctant emperor. Lauren Mazel, the Vienna Philharmonic. This is from the New Year's concert of 1996. You're not allowed to get up and walk out, but you're very welcome to get up and dance.

The audience at the Musikverein in Vienna rising to their feet to applaud Lorin Maazel and the Vienna Philharmonic. This is from the New Year's Concert of 1996, the Emperor Waltzes of Johann Strauss the Younger. And we had a little catastrophe here in the radio studio because my producer, my engineer, got up to waltz, and I forgot to warn them that the opening is not in three-quarter time, it's a march. That's a little bow on the part of Johann Strauss the Younger to his emperor. He starts with an Austrian military march. Well, that's all the time we have for Music Fit for a King today. Tomorrow's show, we're going to explore some more of this nobly commissioned stuff and also see if we can't find music commissioned by people like you and me. I'm thinking of Grieg and Sibelius in particular. So join us tomorrow. And in the meantime, stay put.

0: 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Our production assistants are Ella Pinsloop, Eric Opland, Adela Skoronsky, and Weston Williams. Rebecca Neistat is the WFMT production and syndication manager. 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I'm Bill McLaughlin. 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

Today we have music in a setting that feels almost made for it, Wolfegg Castle in southern Germany, where centuries of history provide the backdrop for a concert of great German and Austrian classics. Hi, I'm Jan Weller. The German Radio Philharmonic is led by conductor Manfred Honeck in a program that moves from the supernatural drama of Weber's Der Freischütz to the warmth and elegance of Haydn's First Cello Concerto, featuring soloist Pablo Ferrandez. And finally, to Mozart's Grand Symphony No. 41, The Jupiter. Three composers, three very different worlds, and one magnificent setting. Karl Maria von Weber's Der Freischütz takes us into a world of dark forests, moonlit nights, and the supernatural, a story that became one of the defining works of early German opera. You can hear that atmosphere right away in this overture. Weber gives us everything from eerie whispers to ominous shadows before the music bursts into moments of energy and brilliant orchestral colors. Here is Manfred Honeck to lead the German Radio Philharmonic in the overture to Weber's Der Freischütz from Germany's Wolfegg Castle.